brand new something from the album Revelation again. It's called Change for the Better.

I feel so good tonight because you are here to support me, to love me, to love Journey. 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It's all about San Francisco.

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And to my wife. 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
0: I know you got better. I was waking up during the show.
1: But basically, I said, let's get like a knot.
2: Only seconds of the lights come on.
3: Singing audience.
0: Huh?
3: You're not a singing audience.
0: Hey, I'm not singing audience.
3: What?
0: You don't care what I sound like. What that means is they don't sing.
3: They're not a singing audience.
0: They can't sing.

actually archive that album, because we got much more back to writing group material together, which we'd lost a bit for a while. We were doing much more individual songs. And it's just, you sit down and some songs have a little bit you start from, you know. A couple of chords, and then just something happens. You're playing together, you're jamming together normally, and then something happens. There's a sort of spark.

You know, Tony refuses to have his bags carried for him. 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Doesn't like using limos. I mean, places like this, it's inevitable. It's the only way you can really do it. And they're each in their own little way. They have little things like that, which I think keeps them sane. It keeps them.

0: stage call at Wembley. Rigging is at 3.
1: 3 a.m.
0: 3 a.m. after the police. The lights and sound start to go in about 8 or 9.

0: Stay where you are,
1: Walt. 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
0: No, it's where you were, don't you? 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

0: How you doing? We sound like we're cities apart. We're only a few rooms apart. We're doing this because, Joe, we couldn't stand to be in the same room as you.
1: That's
0: just
1: cute.
0: Just kidding. I'm here with Phil Collins. And Phil's in town with his band Genesis to do three nights at the Spectrum. That's pretty good.
2: Sacre bleu, yes. We keep adding a night every year we come here. In New York, after we finish in Philly, we're going to play the Savoy before we play Nassau and Meadowlands.
0: Oh, so you are doing...
2: We are doing... Yeah. We're trying to slip in the odd club and small, very small sort of thing.

0: theatre club.
1: Keeps it fresh, keeps it different perspective each night.
0: I mean, we must want to do it because it's occupied nights off. And we sort of said, there's a night off here. Let's put a gig in, you know.
1: So or maybe you don't know what else to do.
0: No, well, we got plenty of things to do, believe me.
1: Why don't we play the title track from the LP? Then we'll come back. You can tell us what it means and how you got together with Earth, Wind & Fire. 93.3 WMMR. Let's hear the title track, Abacab.

0: Hello, this is Phil Collins here. Who's there?
1: You got Mark Porter here, Philadelphia.
0: Hello, Mark. How you doing?
1: How you doing, Phil?
0: Pretty good, pretty good.
1: Listen, I was wondering, do you think it ever possible that, you know, Peter Gabriel would come back and do some work with Genesis again, or maybe you go and doing some work with him?
0: Well, I've done some work with him. I mean, I played on his last record,
1: uh-huh.
0: on the third one.
1: Okay.
0: And also before that, when he didn't have a group, because his American group was proving too expensive to keep on as a full-time band, he didn't have a group, so I volunteered my my drums, and John Giblin played bass, and Joe Partridge played guitar. We basically got a group together to play the stuff that was eventually to appear on his last album. And
1: uh-huh.
0: we did some gigs in England. We did a festival and two or three other dates, and it was very good fun. I mean, I love Peter's music, and we all stay in touch with him. As far as him coming back to the band, I think that's very unlikely. But I mean, it's not because of the bad feeling. It's just because we're never in the same place at the same time, and he's got too much music to write, and we've all got too much music to play too. So,
1: fantastic. Okay, listen, your new album's fantastic.
0: Oh,
1: love every bit of it.
0: Glad you love it.
1: And I'll see you at the show tonight.
0: Okay.
1: Going to be there.
0: Thanks, Mark. Bye bye.
1: Legs. Bye bye.
0: Bye bye. Hello, this is Phil Collins. Who's that?
2: Hello, Phil. I'm curious. Is Chester and...
0: Hello, Curious.
2: I'm curious. Is Daryl and Chester going to be with you again this time around?
0: I hope so. They were here last night. No, they're going to be with us. They're part of the group, really. I mean, although they don't play on the albums, which is...
2: Right.
0: That's more strategic than...
2: Well, you know what threw it off, I guess? And then there were three, you know?
0: Yeah, well, I mean... That, on the albums, I mean, we still are a three-piece group, but it's just on the road, obviously it's...
2: I see. I have a suggestion for a Thanksgiving song.
0: Oh, you do? Oh, what's that?
2: Over the fields and through the woods, to grandmother's house we go. You ever hear that one?
0: No, but if you want to come along, you can sing it. Over the hills and through the woods.
2: Yep. Yeah,
0: that sounds like the beginning of a porno movie. See?
2: Not really.
0: But... No, okay, I know. We'll edit it. Over the hills and through the woods. Well, I'll check up on the words and music, and if the other people in the audience might know it, then we'll do it.
2: And one more question. Are you a football fan?
0: English football or American football?
2: American.
0: America, I don't understand the rules, man. Ice hockey is more my line.
2: Do you play?
0: No, but I can understand it easier. There's less people on the pitch.
2: I see. Well, good luck, and I hope to see you tonight down there.
0: I hope so, too.
2: Okay, well,
0: hope you enjoy it. Bye-bye.
2: Bye-bye.
0: Hello, Phil Collins here. Who's that?
3: Oh, Phil Collins? Well, I just wanted to know, this is Rich Cates.
0: Hi, Rich.
3: And I wanted to know, you know, we all know how you made your solo album and everything, and we want to know, like, what effects does that have on the, on Genesis? Like, are you thinking of going out on a solo career or what?
0: Well, there's really no threat at all to the group's existence by the fact that we all do solo albums. I mean, we've all got this outlet, and so that's the most important thing. We all write lots of songs, and we need that other outlet apart from the group, because one album a year isn't enough time. But I think it's been very positive for the group. You know, I mean, we've all learnt a lot from doing albums on our own. We learn the strength of the group, and it means that we can save our own songs for our own albums,
3: mm-hmm.
0: and leave the bits that we think we can't finish, we leave those bits unfinished and bring them into the group situation, and we throw them in the air, and everybody else seems to be able to sort of do something with them.

0: 93.3 WMMR. You like it too, huh?
1: Oh, yeah.
0: I thought it was. It's my favorite fast one. Why don't you put your pictures on the albums?
1: Well, we did on the inside sleeve this time.
0: Yeah,
1: that's the
0: but...
1: first time ever.
0: Why?
1: We've always had this idea that we look the same as everybody else. And so, therefore, you know, you try and put out an image on an album.
0: But the girls want to see.
1: Well, the girls have to buy the album and open it up this
0: time. Okay, okay. What are you going to do Thanksgiving? Don't you guys have a

0: Yeah, well, in fact, when you're going back to Fast Trick of the Tail, before that, songs, you know, certain songs were individual as well, but we just tended to sort of, for the sake of simplicity, tended to credit everything to the group, because we felt we all sort of gave a contribution to every song in the arrangement stage, which was, you know, as much as composition. But now we just sort of feel we would like to get back to writing more songs together, because we felt that in the past that a lot of the best songs we've ever done have been things we've written together. And that's really the main reason for being in a group, is to do things together, because you, if you're just writing a song on your own, you might just as well record it on your own and finish it off on your own. And particularly, you talked about And Then There Were Three, where I think each person tended to have a pretty strong voice in how the song ended up sounding, the actual writer did, much more so than the other two members.
1: Was this the result of circumstances? I mean, this was the first album you'd done when you were down to three, Steve having left the band.
2: I think it was more the end of a sort of... after Pete left there was a kind of desire, I think, to prove yourself as a writer, because up until then, no one quite knew who'd done what, you know. And it was a natural progression, I think, you know, and suddenly, without really realizing it, we found we were all arriving with lots of songs, and we were trying to get some group stuff going, but probably because we put so much material into the individual songs, there were no little bits around, which often is how the group stuff starts, at all.
1: The decision to produce the album yourselves, after this amount of time, and it is the first album you've produced.
3: It never really dawned on us, actually. I mean, I think we all have felt that we've all produced all the albums. Right. It's just that, because we definitely have had much more of a role. I mean, we say produce this new album as opposed to all the others, which we've never had, which we didn't do. We were basically, we had to foot the bill and say, we don't like this, change the sound, you know, or we want this kind of sound. And a lot of the time, towards the later days, it was actually coming off the instruments anyway. It was just, production is as much a part of anything else. It's actually the mixing and the areas, the territorial rights where you can't go, you know, which are becoming less and less specific as we all get better at it. I mean, we're all getting down now. We're down to working the faders and the knobs and mucking about with the EQ and sort of, you know, trying different limiters and trying different noise, all that kind of stuff that goes into producing. We have access to, whereas before, and I'm sure if David was in the same room as us, he'd say, well, you could have always done it. But I mean, the fact is that we always felt that it was his area and we felt, a bit
1: and
3: shy.
1: He was there.
0: Well, you have to take the producers or the co-producer's ideas as seriously as your own, really, because he's just at that stage, in the sound stage.
3: And in some respect, it could be considered as more important because he is not involved in the music, apart from the fact of liking it or not liking it. And so if he says, no, you can't, don't do that, I don't like that, you think, well, maybe he is right, or whatever. And I think now, the three of us, behind the controls, I mean, it's a bit, you know, there was a lovely moment someone would make in Abacab when Hugh was actually ill. You know, we had this farm and he was ill in bed for a week with some virus. And the three of us and little Jeff, who's our technician, he came in and sort of operated the machines, and there was sweat dripping off the hands, clammy hands, dropping in and dropping out. You know, this thing, this taboo area of actually recording the thing yourself. We suddenly was off, you know, it was us. It was take off your clothes and live. It was, you know, we were mucking around with knobs. Needles were going over like that, you know.
2: But yeah, I mean, I think the three of us are actually incredibly brave when it comes to it, because we sort of much less preconceived ideas about what sound should be. You know, if it sounds good to us, it doesn't matter how you get there or what the needles are doing or what the sort of technical side is. Would never have been possible to get to that stage with Dave, I think, because he was probably almost too conscientious of what his job was, you know.
1: Yes. Certainly there's a much less preconceived notion of what Genesis sound like on the new album.
3: Yeah.
2: We've always sounded like that. The thing is that this album sounds a lot more like we sounded in the rehearsal room, which has always been like that.

0: me and Sarah Jane.
1: Right.
0: There's, you wrote that with a drum rhythm, didn't you?
1: Drum box. Well, I've done that on quite a few songs of mine, actually, over the years. This is the first time that it's actually gone on a record with a drum box on it. I don't know, with that, I was just trying a lot of different ideas on one rhythm, going through a series of different feels, a lot of which I hadn't sort of explored much before, like the sort of the almost sort of reggae feel, which is sort of throughout the song a bit, and then towards the end it sort of changes back to a slightly more traditional feel. But I quite like the idea of swapping between the different rhythms, keeping that one drum rhythm going. And but originally I didn't sort of feel very strongly about having the song as one thing like that, you know, going through a series of about, what, 8, 9, 10 bits. I mean, I was quite happy to take some bits out of isolation and make a song out of them. But the way the rest of the album was going was very much into songs with one mood in them. Like Abacab tends to stick pretty much in one mood, for example, you know. And so I thought it'd be a nice idea, I think we all did really, in a way, to keep this song going through a series of moods, because it would sort of contrast a little bit with the rest of the album. And it would, you know, it would just be, it would definitely would stand out for that reason. And I think it works, the idea.
2: I think the advent, actually, of the drum box in our writing is has been a very positive thing. I mean, like, we all write with drum boxes just purely because if you have a drum box, if you have a rhythm going, you don't play so much. I mean, in the old days, you know, we used to rehearse. I mean, there was, like, there's three walls of sound. There was his wall of sound. There was Tony's wall of sound. There was Steve's wall of sound. We get into a studio and there's no room for the sound, you know. And there's me thrashing away as well. And Peter's thick voice. I mean, so now it's like, if you write, you tend to write with the drum box, you leave the spaces because there is a rhythm going.
3: It also, I think it helps you change the mix in the past. Without the drum box, you'd often, well, it's a sort of, we've changed as writers, sort of matured, I think, because we used to stop and start an awful lot in the early days. And yet, if you've got a drum box going, you can actually do that, but the song seems to flow very often more.
2: Yeah.
3: I'm not saying it can't work, but sometimes I think it didn't work because we were almost too busy, but the drum box helps you to do that because you can play against it, get the same effect. But it's like the Beatles used to do that, actually. Some of their songs used to do all sorts of weird things, the chords and lines above it, but the drums would kind of plow on. Old Ringo would sort of plow on regardless through it, you know. No one told him.
0: That song Abacab actually reveals a lot about the new Genesis, I find, just in terms of,
2: well, simplicity, I think. I mean, not that's that is the new Genesis, but I mean, it's a very typical example of a tune that was, you know, sprung from nowhere. Really, just out of playing in a rehearsal room.
3: Also, you've got to capture the feeling, because in the past, you know, very often, just the song was arranged technically in such a way that if everyone played the right notes, the song sounded quite good. Whereas now, a lot of songs on Abacab are a lot simpler and rely much more on feel. Unless you capture that, you've got nothing. A good example is Keep It Dark. I mean, that actually sounded good in the rehearsal room, but we got in the studio and there isn't very much on there. I mean, you know, there's a drum track and Tony's playing the bass part with his left hand. I'm just playing one riff the whole way through, virtually. And unless you capture some magic or some feeling, it sounds awful. And we had a couple of goes and it just wasn't, we got depressed, it wasn't happening, was it?
2: Right.
3: And then suddenly we got it one day, you know, we managed to capture it.
2: And that's actually something we never really did in the past, you see, because of time. I mean, one gets into a situation where you have studios, you book yourself into a studio, and because we were recording in Sweden or recording in Holland, you get 12 days, you do the backing track, you get the best version you do of that day, the backing track, and that becomes the track, that becomes the definitive version of the song. Now we've got our own place, it's, you know, there is no definitive version, really. There is lots of versions of which suddenly, one day, we'll all agree on that is the one. You know, and the same with the mixes, as opposed to spending all day on the mix, you know, going through the whole song, you've heard it so many times, you don't even know what you want it to sound like in the end. It gets to a point where, you know, you lose a bit of, you know, you spent so much time on it, you have to come out with the product at the end of the day. You have to say that is the mix of the song. And this time, we went the other way. We just did lots and lots of mixes of the songs. I see it as a very fresh new thing. I'm very excited about it.
0: Yes, there's certainly, you can hear.
2: I seem to be the only one. But I am.

0: putting the Earth, Wind and Fire horn section into No Reply At All, for example, I mean, that was the first time that you've used outside musicians since your very first album, isn't it?
1: It was beginning to be the 11th hour, you know. We hadn't... I kept talking about it and nothing solid was happening. And I suggested doing it, and Tony quite rightly had some reservations about whether, A, we wanted... If there was nothing we could do ourselves, to, you know, like we did on Behind the Lines and Turn It On Again, we actually duplicated or simulated a horn sound for those tunes. Why couldn't we do that? Also, reservation that we might end up sounding not like us, a bit like Earth, Wind & Fire. So rather than bring them all over there, I think Mike picked up a bit on the energy. And so we, you know, I put me money where my mouth was, in a way, and sort of we arranged the studio, got the guys, went over to Los Angeles and put the two tunes on the tape and said, this is what we want you to do. And their arranger, Tom, went away, came back with it on paper, and we all sat round and they recorded it, and we changed a few things that we didn't like, you know, or didn't fit, or we thought could be better. But you know, it was one of those things. I think we all liked the aspect of it. It was a big move for us because it was the first time anybody else had played on our album since Genesis Revelation, right?
2: That's right.
0: It brings a new life to the Genesis trademarks as well, doesn't it? Because the trademarks are all still there. Look for them.
3: I mean, I think No Reply is a good example of a song that has got a new sort of dimension in it with the horns, yet it still sounds very Genesis-y, which is, I think, is a good example of how right. Other instruments
2: it's
3: can
2: all
3: work.
2: It's a question what you concentrate on in a song. I mean, everyone, you know, particularly over in the States, talk about No Reply as being nothing like anything else we've done a lot and things. But really, from my own point of view, I mean, what I'm playing is there's a lot of relationship to what I played on the song The Lamb Lies Down on Broadway, in the sense it's the same cross-hand technique. And, you know, and I think it's really just you put the brass on and everyone thinks, it's that kind of song, right? So now we'll call it Rhythm and Blues or something, you know? And so it becomes that. Whereas we hadn't put the brass on, we've maybe sort of done it a little bit differently. No one would have said that.
1: It's just one little step towards taking people off automatic pilot, you know? Because they do tend to put us in one area, and which we're not afraid to be in, but at the same time, we are also in lots of other areas, you know? And you know they'd love to think of you over there, and Earth, Wind & Fire over there, and you know Devo there or whatever. And in fact, there's you know we're not particularly any one particular thing, which sounds pretty aimless, but I mean we're not. You know we're just we're all writers. Now I can hold my hand up high and say I'm a writer too. We're all writers and sort of therefore write all different types of music really, and it's. I don't think it was trying to get out of that sort of the mould that people tend to put us in. And I think it's happening more nowadays anyway, because we've got a younger audience who are, I suppose, more open to accept more things than our older audience.
2: It's just because they don't know them as much as anything else. They don't have the preconceived ideas. The first thing a lot of our audience has heard by us in the States is misunderstanding. So they got a different preconception about the group. Okay, a lot of them probably went out and bought the album and discovered that we had, you know, more range than one song. But nevertheless, I mean, they start off with a different kind of preconceived idea, and I think it's very important, you know, that we are able to do that and to, you know, give a different feel.
0: Do you like that, the fact that you're getting a new audience in?
2: Well, as long as you know, I like...
0: to go back as far as The Lamb.
2: Yes, that doesn't... I mean, I think that's good. I think it's good also... Hopefully, you keep some people, old people as well. I know some people who love... think this album is our best album since things like The Lamb in many ways, because it is a very positive album, and we seem to know, you know, I don't know, we felt very confident about this album, more confident, in my opinion, I felt more confident about this album than the last two, definitely. And I think in a way that a fan who kind of has liked most of what we've done in the past is still going to like this, because it's our own taste. We've still got our own judgment. That's the only filter it's going through.
0: It's going against the general trend, though, because when you've been around as a band for a decade or more, I mean, bands tend to harden, I mean, their arteries tend to harden, if you like, as they go on. Really? Whereas you've, as it were, broken out.
1: We've been fortunate with these changes, you know. Yeah, I mean, the changes, obviously, within the group has really made us not feel like we've been around for about 10 years, to be honest. I mean, I reckon the group... I mean, it's all different. I mean, we're all in this for different reasons, in a way, I guess, because we only ever find out what the other person's reasons are when we do interviews with the three of us. But, I mean, I consider this to be a different group from even the one that did Duke, you know, just because of the attitudes. And maybe I'm wrong, but the attitudes within ourselves of
0: how do you feel my observation over the last album?
1: Well, I mean, obviously,
0: just between Duke and
1: to be honest, I'm so glad the way we're doing things now. You know, with our own place, our attitudes towards each other, our attitudes towards how the music is written and recorded.
3: We work. I mean, in the studio, I really think it's not easy to produce three of you produce yourselves, but it works very well. There's no sort of there are no taboo areas anymore.

You're looking for a place, like I'm somebody new. But what is it that I've got?

0: politics. 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All the money in the world, yeah, why we going in there? Tell me again, I heard such a. No, all your followers you wanna sell with. Ha, you know my shit. You wanna dream what they say to me. Fuck, that I'm 666.
1: If you're 555, then you're 666.
0: When you're 555, then I'm 666.
1: If you're 555, 666.
0: Mexico's alive!

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But God damn it, Slipknot is in Mexico fucking City! We are honored, humbled, and so fucking happy to be here with all of you crazy Mexican maggots out there. Are you having a good fucking time at Knotfest? We have a lot, and I mean a lot, of good fucking shit for you crazy motherfuckers tonight. But I need to know one thing. Are you ready to go down in history with Slipknot, my friends? And ladies and gentlemen, señores, señoritas, step inside and see the devil in us.

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I want to see this place absolutely fucking explode. This song is called Me Inside. Here we fucking go.

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What can't you see? 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

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You are very, very, very fucking loud. Let me fucking hear it! Let me ask you something. How would you all like to help me start this next song? 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All right. I'm going to get you started, and then I want you to take it, and I want you to finish it. Are you ready? Then here.

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Now all I do is live with so much pain. I wish for this, I've been bad. I've left behind this little fact. You cannot kill what you did not create. But I gotta say what I gotta say, and then I swear I'll go away. But I can't promise you'll enjoy the noise. I guess I say the best for last. My finger seems like one big glass. You left me, you left me, don't you? I push my fingers, it's him.

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Thank you so fucking much. Muchas gracias! How are you doing back there? Are you okay back there? How are you doing back there? Are you okay back there? How are you crazy motherfuckers doing right here? Right now, before we go, we would like to give you a song off of Point 5, The Great Show. You know what fucking song I'm talking about, don't you, you crazy motherfuckers? You wanna help me start it? Then here we go.

0: alive and start craving free and malign. We're encroaching on the purpose of this commercial free and electric. Due to the prolific nature of this statement, this new version is advised.
1: This night will receive a gun. 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

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Talking about Ronnie James Dio. I believe Ronnie's up there looking down at everybody here tonight. And we want to say hi to Ronnie, so we're going to say Dio, Dio.

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So we're gonna do a sound for you now. This comes off sonic boom. 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

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From the first album, the Old Testament. 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

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So everybody who's coming tomorrow will remember this song tonight. 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

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This one's called I'm an Animal! 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What do you want to do? 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

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Want y'all to sing it with us? It's gonna sound beautiful, Kiss Army. Here we go. Goes like this. 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You have to sing with us. Are you ready? All right, people. 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

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This one's called Detroit Rock.

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We got a whole lot more for you. 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We don't want to play two songs. We don't want to play three songs. We want to play till everybody says, that's it. So, what should we do? Got a good idea.

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You know we can. We got a lot of good stuff we can still play for you. You're not tired, are you? You don't want to go back to your tents. You don't want to go back to your campers. Not now. Not when the party's still happening. Not when we got a lot more rock and roll for you. Not when I'm asking, what do you want to hear? Man, I think we'll do that one. I think we'll do that. Okay, this one comes from 1983. But you gotta sing it!

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You know, when we do these big outdoor shows, I start to think, I wish I wasn't up here. I wish I was down there with you people. Because I start to think I was made for loving you. You were made for loving me. And I can't get enough of you. Can you get enough of me? All right, I want to come out there, but here's what we got to do. When I count to three, you say my name as loud as you can. One, two, three. Oh, no. Not good enough. You want me to come out there, you're going to have to make some noise. One, two, three. Getting better. I think if you try it one more time, I think it's going to be good. Because if it's not good, we'll still play some songs. But if you want me out there, let me know. One, two, three. You know what? I'm coming out.

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You know something? You only have to look around you here to know God gave you something. God gave us all something. I do believe God gave rock and roll to you.

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How you doing? We're cool, Bastille. How's your weekend been? You been all right? You made it to Sunday. Nice one. Thank you so much for coming to see us. We fucking love this festival so much. It's such a pleasure to be here. Thank you for being here with us.

0: Thank you so much. How are you all doing? You guys all right? Okay, we're called Bastille, and one of the things about our music is that all of our songs sound really happy, but they're all really fucking sad and depressing. And I'm very sorry about that. But this is maybe the best example of that that we have, and if you know it, help us out. Let's have it.
1: So, what would you little mermaids like to do first?
0: Ready! Let's hear it!

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1: What would you do?
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Final frontier, I can be anything. Maddening scenes, Anthropocene. 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

when the evening falls and I'm left there with my thoughts at the image of you being with someone else while it's eating me up inside. But we ran our course, we pretended we're okay. Now if we jump together, at least we can slip far away from the wreck we

We've been coming to Reading for years as fans, and we've been lucky enough to play here a bunch as well. And it was like our local festival as kids, so it's a fucking privilege to be here on stage in front of so many people. Thank you all so much for coming. This next song comes off a mixtape that we released quite a long time ago, and it's a very strange mix of a couple of tunes. And seeing as there's an absolute shitload of you here today, which is completely blowing our minds, I'm gonna ask you guys to help us out with this, okay? I'm gonna shout some instructions at you, and fair enough, it's Sunday, you're probably knackered. If you can't be asked, that's fine. We'll only hate you forever. But if you can be bothered, and if you wanna join us, we will fucking love you for eternity. So let's see what happens, all right?

Thank you, Eddie. How you lot doing? Okay. We have a couple more songs left to play before we leave you alone. So, I know this is the last thing you ever want to hear at a festival, but we recently released a new album. We're super fucking proud of it, and go have a listen. It's called Give Me the Future, Dreams of the Past, and we love it. I hope you do too. This next song, we want to see if we can get that big, totally spontaneous, impromptu Reading Choir back again. Is that cool? Okay, amazing. So, the chorus is pretty simple. It's a Bastille song. It's not the most complicated thing in the world.

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And if you know this song, if you've heard it before, scream it as loudly as you fucking can, will you?

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We'll see you soon. We've been Bastille. 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

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Was that right? Is that what happened? Was it last year? Yeah. Last year, we were supposed to play it last year, and it was going to be like the 20-year anniversary of our album, Origin of Symmetry. And so we brought this song back from the dead.

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We're going to do something very unusual now. We're going to play a new song that hasn't been released yet, so here we go.

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And we're going to use the good wood. And we're going to use the bad news that's out there tonight. And we're going to use the good news that's in here tonight. That's right. Now, to build a house out of music and out of spirit and out of noise, well, the Mighty E Street Band is here tonight, and we're going to bring down the power of the music on you. But London,

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0: 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Very hard times. Millions of people out of work. This was written in 1855 by Stephen Foster. It's called Hard Times, Come Again No More. Let us pause in life's pleasures and count its many tears while we brace against the hard wind at our door.

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Yeah.

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time is it? It's curfew breaking

all the experience I gathered as a young engineer helped me out working with great musicians like Zeppelin. I mean, they were just amazing.

The first half of the 1970s had ushered in a period of great transition for rock and roll, one which would be prominent in the trajectory of young musicians Robert Plant, Jimmy Page, John Paul Jones and John Bonham, otherwise known as global superstars Led Zeppelin. This journey would culminate in the release of 1975's Physical Graffiti, a seminal double album that many believe acts as the benchmark of their catalogue. Graffiti would intertwine every aesthetic aspect the band had honed over the course of their career, even elements that had originated with Jimmy Page's involvement with and departure from 60s rock group The Yardbirds.

0: Initially, of course, Led Zeppelin were going to be called the New Yardbirds. So there was an element of continuity, but at the same time, it was meant to be a break with the kind of classic mid-60s Yardbirds pop sound. New Yardbirds, it was meant to be heavier, it was meant to be much tougher.
1: The Yardbirds would have never been Led Zeppelin. For a start, the musicians were different, the way they played their instruments was different. They were much more eclectic. They never had that heavy thing about them. I mean that in terms of sound. They were always

0: see much more eclectic. What the Arbours were was a wonderful breeding ground of crazy ideas and free form. And of course, Jimmy absorbed all that from us. I don't blame him for taking them into Zeppelin and making them tight and rock and heavy. I mean, you know, it was an obvious thing for him to do. And he was lucky enough to find, you know, one of those rare things in the world. It's like the Beatles. You know, there's so few bands that have that mix of players that just feed off each other and create that such unique sound. I mean, it's really rare. And I think Jimmy really hit the jackpot there.
1: Led Zeppelin would not go on to produce some masterworks such as Physical Graffiti by being merely ordinary. While some of their contemporaries shared a certain amount of aesthetic similarities, the unique qualities of the band made a very clear distinction between them and their musical peer group.
2: Although they had other people you could relate them to, nobody had quite what Zeppelin had when they collected together. Somehow it could never have been the same had Ian Gillan been singing in Led Zeppelin. Or had you replaced John Bonham with Carmine Appice? No, it wouldn't have worked the same way. So they had contemporaries. They weren't the greatest musicians in the world, way beyond everybody else, but they were the greatest musicians in the world for Led Zeppelin.
3: Well, each member of Led Zeppelin, Robert Plant, a wonderful singer, fantastic singer, sexy guy on stage. I mean, he brought out all of that stuff. Jimmy Page, very, very innovative writer and guitar player, great, great at both. John Paul Jones, wonderful bass player, but also he wrote a lot of the string arrangements. He wrote some of the music too. So, I mean, John Bonham, probably the best rock drummer that ever lived. Listening to Jimmy Page and John Bonham play, it was obvious to me that Bonham just totally ripped off the guitar. I mean, he followed the guitar exactly. Whatever the guitar did, he did. And usually a rhythm section follows each other. You know, he followed the guitar, and that's why some of those, if the guitar parts are intricate, the drum parts are intricate. The four of them were just unique individuals that put together a band that is one of the best ever.
4: There were contemporaries that had very erratic careers. You know, Eric Clapton's a good example. Zeppelin was constant. You know, from the moment it got where it got in 1970, it was there until 1980. You know, there was no wavering, there was no number two albums, there were only number one albums. And I think that's something that was far more prominent with Zeppelin than any other band.
1: Zeppelin's early artistic evolution would be paramount to sculpting the later sounds of Physical Graffiti. And from 1969 to 1972, this development took place over a quartet of self-titled albums. A remarkable body of work in itself. Led Zeppelin 1, 2, 3 and 4 would also act as a telling precursor to what would later emerge.
3: I was familiar with Zeppelin's early stuff. I wouldn't say I was like a maniacal fan, but I certainly liked the first album, and Led Zeppelin 4 were my two favorite albums. I'd become a much bigger fan after I worked with them on Physical Graffiti, and in later years, it just seems to be such timeless music, and I kind of see more of the genius as time has gone by, because it holds up so well, and there's 15-year-olds that are in love with Led Zeppelin right now. It just shows you that what they did was very magical.
4: They developed very fast. I think from the onset, Jimmy had a real vision of how he wanted the band to be, but very quickly, all three members, you know, really joined in on that type of ethic that he wanted. And from 69 onwards, it was a bit of a whirlwind. I mean, you've got the first album, which, you know, just took everyone by storm.

first album was recorded very quickly. They hadn't had a lot of time to write material, so it's very blues-based.

0: The second album, the riffs really start coming into their own, and the Page Plant writing relationship takes off.
1: And then with Led Zeppelin 2, you've got them turning into the kind of heavy rock riff machine. Still a blues influence, still some acoustic things, but they're very much more in their own identity at that point. Having made that record, Led Zeppelin sent a very powerful signal in terms of what their musical career was going to be about when they made the third album, because it would have been very easy for the band to have made another version of Led Zeppelin 2, which is what no doubt the record company would have liked them to have done, and fans obviously would have liked another album that was a sort of blueprint. Led Zeppelin 3, much to everybody's surprise, was predominantly an acoustic album, although it still had a heavy blues Since I've Been Loving You on it. It also opened with the ferocious Immigrant Song, and both Celebration Day and Out on the Tiles made it clear that they were still capable of doing riff-oriented material.
2: You know, if you've listened to all the albums, you'll be able to listen to something and say, that sounds like Zeppelin, because it's a sound, you know.
3: Yeah.
2: But in actual fact, each album is very different. There's a lot of different things on each one.
3: Yeah.
2: And I thought three was especially different from one and two, which were basically very heavy sort of music.
3: Mm.
2: And there's a lot of acoustic stuff on three.
3: Yeah.
1: Now, the reviews for Led Zeppelin 3 were not great, very mixed. It had been a big surprise. And I think that spurred the band on, when it came to recording the fourth album, to, as it were, hang on to the acoustic material, but make a more focused and harder hitting album. And of course, that resulted in the untitled album, which everybody calls Led Zeppelin 4. And that was, many people of course regard that as their best album.

0: The fourth album is a real maturing of all of that style, and you know, obviously Stairway to Heaven in there. And I think by the time you get to, you know, 72, they are on the crest of a wave, and you know, they can do anything they want to do, and that's exactly what they did.
1: The arrival of 1973 would see an interesting year for British music. Pink Floyd would unveil their groundbreaking Dark Side of the Moon album, while Mike Oldfield would help put Virgin Records on the map with his similarly experimental Tubular Bells. David Bowie would stun audiences by embracing a gender-bending new persona by the name of Ziggy Stardust, while the Beatles, the defining boundary-pushing act of the previous decade, would now be given the full retrospective treatment. This overriding sense of change was also being felt within the Led Zeppelin camp, with the band gearing up to leave their contract with record company Atlantic, a path that would lead them to the ultimate release of Physical Graffiti. Before that, however, there would be one more album over which their sound developed. 1973's Houses of the Holy was the long-awaited follow-up to 71's Led Zeppelin IV. With the weight of the previous album on its shoulders, the band's fifth record had a lot to live up to. As an artistic statement, it turned out to exemplify what many considered both the best and worst aspects of Led Zeppelin, and was a deceptively disappointing lead-up to Physical Graffiti.

Houses of the Holy really represented the end of one era and the beginning of another, because it was the first time we saw Zeppelin move into other areas, really, apart from those directly connected with rock.

0: You'd have the folk, obviously, involved all the way through the first four albums and the blues, but that's as far as it really went. They never really pushed the boundaries beyond the heaviness, the blues and the folk. On Houses of the Holy, they started to open up a little bit more, take in other influences and say, well, why can't we be what we want to be? Why do we have to be what other people want us to be?
1: Critics at the time, I think, took a different view towards it than they had previous albums. I don't think they were too keen towards the album. I think they thought too many of the songs were mid-paced. It wasn't heavy enough. There wasn't a central song the way there had been with previous albums. Stairway to Heaven, Whole Lot of Love. The band had fallen out of favour after releasing Led Zeppelin 4, which had been a massive chart success.
2: I think they were very relaxed with themselves and happy to turn themselves on. The fact that the audiences were with them, you know, was really evident. The critics weren't. You know, I think Houses didn't go down too well in certain areas. It came out in the spring of 73, just as though they're about to go on tour in America, which proved to be their most amazing tour so far. 66 dates, I think it was, sold out everywhere, finished with the 3 dates in Madison Square Garden. It was the point where Led Zeppelin elevated from being a mere rock band, particularly in America, to being a global sensation, you know, and I think that is the point where it really begins to go real mega.
0: Houses of the Holy represented the end of an era for them. They were a band who were always self-contained, and always dominant and always forceful, and always prepared to push forward. And they decided, right, what we're going to do after now, this, is actually set up our own label.
3: Led Zeppelin's decision to launch their own label was announced in January 1974, and soon after, they agreed on a name for their new enterprise. Rejecting a couple of cruder suggestions by the band, such as Slut Records and Slag Records, they eventually opted for the title Swan Song, and Led Zeppelin launched things in customary fashion. In America, they held lavish receptions in New York and Los Angeles, whilst in Britain, they opted for a Halloween party in Chislehurst Caves, an ancient series of tunnels that at the time were often hired out for such functions. The saga of Swan Song Records had begun in style.

When you're a band like Led Zeppelin, and when you're a manager like Peter Grant, the one thing you want more than anything else is control over your artistic product. Swansong was set up to be basically

0: A label that allowed Led Zeppelin to control their own future and to control their own destiny, control their own music. And it was purely and simply down to that. They didn't want anyone outside of their particular enclave to be able to say to them, this is the way we want you to do it, this is what you should be doing, this is how you're going to look. They wanted to make those decisions for themselves. And they were in such a powerful position, especially in America. There's nowhere in the world Atlantic Records, their original label, could refuse them the opportunity to do it. Swansong still went through Atlantic. But what Atlantic really had was a situation where Zeppelin said, we'll give you the album, you can market and distribute it, you can make your money from it, and we'll make our money from it, but the one thing you aren't going to do is tell us how we're going to record the music and what music we're going to record, how we're going to look. We now have complete control over this. And, of course, it works superbly.
1: Led Zeppelin were now in a unique position. As well as having greater control over their own releases, they could also distribute work by new artists they admired, among them Bad Company, The Pretty Things, Detective, and singer Maggie Bell, formerly of rock band Stone the Crows.

0: was signed to Polydor, and I went solo. Did a lot of tours of America with all different artists, and that then was the beginning of Swan Song. They were all great bands, so that's the thing we all had in common. We all knew our craft. I mean, being a member of Swan Song, record company, they wouldn't take any old rubbish in there, believe me. Yeah, that, you know, we'd all been round the block. We knew exactly what to do. The Pretty Things, been doing it for years. Phil, great singer, songwriter. Paul Rogers with Free. I mean, it was a good stable of people.
1: I think Zeppelin just basically had a vision of what they felt they wanted to promote with other bands. They signed the likes of Maggie Bell, Detective and Bad Company to Swan Song. The idea being that they could do for them what they did for themselves, which is to say, it's your music, you record, and we'll put it out. And I think Page and Grant, who very much seemed to control Swan Song, at least creatively and artistically, always looked for bands that excited them, that interested them. Maggie Bell had an amazing voice. Detective had a very heavy, powerful sound. And of course, Bad Company, it was a supergroup featuring the likes of Paul Rogers and Rick Rouse and Boz Burrell and Simon Kirk.

0: Every act they signed, they had a vested interest in for whatever reason. Bad Company was an obvious one because of Paul Rodgers, you know, Mick Ralphs. It was very much, you know, an English rock thing. So I think all the acts came by association. The Pretty Things was another one. Season, you know, guys from the 60s, you know, which Jimmy had worked on. He'd done some sessions with them, which is why you get a situation where the Pretty Things, who no one had heard of for 4 or 5 years, are suddenly out there with two albums and, you know, got tours in the States again. So I just think it was about control. It was about putting their house in order and just doing what they wanted to do. And that was very much a Zeppelin ethic. You know, this is us. This is how we do it. We don't care about anybody else. And I think Peter Grant in particular, you know, in particular, had a very strident view of that.
1: Manager Peter Grant had been a continual presence throughout the career of Led Zeppelin so far. The Swan Song label would offer this charismatic figurehead a chance to considerably widen his influence.
2: Most managers in those days, you know, it was a very tin pan alley conception of managers. And you often had sort of, you know, managers who either were out-and-out sharks, ex-lawyers or accountants, you know, who gravitated towards the quick buck and were great exploitive people, you know. Or you had Kit Lambert, sort of more, you know, upper-class, you know, university-educated manager who were in it for whatever reason. But Peter Grant...

0: nuts and bolts character. He was a very, very big man, very imposing for starters. He'd been in the business himself. I mean, he had been a wrestler. He'd been a stand-up, stand-in for Robert Morley. He came from a poor background.
1: Well, how I started off in the business was through Peter Grant. Peter Grant was the father that I never had, really, to me. Really, he was a great father to his children, and he was like a surrogate father to me, really. He was a good man, a very fair man, a very kind man. But if anybody ever did anything against the likes of musicians, or anybody ever did anything unjust, he was the first to... I've seen him really go and lose his temper.

0: fucking talk to me. It's my bloody act. I do bet I'll leave you anytime. You couldn't even get my starting line. You're going to tell me that you let... I bet it wouldn't happen in Europe.
1: I don't know
0: or in
1: how
0: England.
1: The guy got in the building. This isn't Europe or England.
0: No, but I can see that because it's so inefficient.
1: Evidently, somebody got in the building.
0: Talk to me because I'm the manager of the group. You had people inside this building selling posters and you didn't know anything about it.
1: I didn't know about it. As soon as we found out about it, we stopped it.
0: Yeah. As soon as we found out about it and told you, you stopped it.
1: All right, so before I did.
2: When you've got a band like Led Zeppelin, and you have to protect them as people, and protect what they stand for, and it's a hard job. I mean, especially when you're going to places like America, and it's heavy. So he did everything in his power to protect the boys, and I think he did.
0: You're the fucking controller of the day, you silly cunt, aren't you?
3: Well, that's like saying that anybody that jumps on a stage, I'm responsible for it, too.
0: I mean, no, don't be stupid. Of course it's not. It's your responsibility to see that the concessionaire at the building you rented, you rented it and you control it, isn't selling fucking pirate posters. You have to send somebody else to come and tell you that it's doing.
4: The great thing about Peter Glahn, he took care of everything else but the music. And that really obviously benefited the, you know, sort of creative process because there was no outside sort of hindrance at any point when they were recording. It was, you know, it was them doing what they do. He would take care of everything else, and he was influential in that, and he was a pioneer, I think, in terms of making sure the artists kept their money, because at the time, Led Zeppelin kept more money than most, because he was very clever at doing that.
5: A multi-million selling band now with their own label, it seemed that Zeppelin had the world at their feet. Yet despite their popularity, critical reaction in their native UK had always been somewhat

0: less than enthusiastic. Massive as they may have been, the British music press still remained distinctly underwhelmed by the group.
1: Critics in the UK dismissed Zeppelin by and large as being nothing more than a second-rate blues band. They were regarded as a poor man's Jeff Beck group when they first came out, because Jeff Beck had a band of very similar style and stature at exactly the time that Page launched Led Zeppelin.
2: I know Led Zeppelin themselves always felt that the UK press was looking to you know, knock them off their pedestal, to bring them down a little bit. I don't necessarily think that's unhealthy. I think one of the great things about the British critics is that we're not exactly cynical, but we do tend to take the attitude, well, you know, that was your last record. What matters is whether the next one's any good. We don't allow people to rest on their laurels. And that's probably, you know, we treat our sportsmen in the same way as our rock stars in that respect. And although there's a downside to that, on one level, it's also very healthy. You can see why they enjoyed touring America. America is what made them rock aristocracy. You know, punk is just around the corner. You know, we have a natural tendency not to like aristocrats. Although we're not the French, we never have a revolution. There is a sort of off with their heads kind of mentality to the British critics.
0: Embracing the greater adulation that America offered, it was in January 1975 that Led Zeppelin headed out to US shores, beginning their latest and characteristically epic tour.
3: I think they really made a big dent in American music. I think it was the Men from the Boys sort of period. They went there, they conquered.
4: The Americans, they're a great rock, they are the rock and roll country. And what Jimmy gave them was this great rock and roll band that was guitar orientated, that was just off the wall. It was a natural fit of the glove, you know.
1: Almost from day one, America took to Zeppelin. They understood what Zeppelin were about, they understood the music, they understood the image, and they fell in love with Led Zeppelin. Zeppelin did one tour of America when they first came out supporting Vanilla Fudge. That's the last time they supported anybody. Then they took off and headlined themselves. And they became huge in America, partly because the media embraced them.
5: Between 69 and 73, they concentrated pretty much on the States. I think that'd been their stronghold. Actually, after they first toured America in 69, they came back to England. British people thought they were American. They weren't the only artists to be considered American who were actually British. Elton John did the same thing. He went over to the States, came back, everybody thought he was an American. So maybe the British thought, well, if they're not going to spend too much time over here, we won't, in return, buy their albums or see the gigs.
0: Led Zeppelin's 75 US tour contained all the elements they had become notorious for: the groupies, the excess, and regular descent into full-blown chaos. One gig in Boston was even cancelled by the authorities after 1,000 Zeppelin fans ran riot in the lobby of a local arena. Nevertheless, the tour was a gigantic success, with 3 concerts at Madison Square Garden selling out in a record 4 hours. Alongside their gargantuan album sales, Led Zeppelin had, by this stage, also earned a reputation as one of the most exhilarating live bands in history.
6: We've read stories over the last a couple of weeks of the riots to get tickets now for Led Zeppelin concerts, and obviously with the demand you're having to play enormous auditoriums. I mean, would you prefer really in many ways to go back to playing smaller gigs, or do you really go off on the bigger ones?
7: I think it's irrelevant, providing that you can create and establish and maintain an atmosphere, you know, whether it be in a small place or a large place. And we found with America that it can be... We pulled it off with 57,000 people, you know, and that was quite a thing. I mean, it could have been 57,000 people, Led Zeppelin, and no atmosphere, you know, but it seems to work. It seems to be okay.
1: As a live act, there was an onstage chemistry between the four of them. I mean, you know, there really was. And the other very crucial point is that
8: all their songs played live expand.

expanded in a very different way every night. So if you were watching Dazed and Confused on one particular gig, it wasn't going to sound like that the next gig. And that was the beauty of Zeppelin, was the experimentation.

0: anything can happen. Total spontaneity between four creative, musicians that really had a telepathic, chemistry, which I think every night, it could go in on, any direction. You never knew what you were going to get at any one time, and that was a creative spark that kept them going and kept the audience coming back.
1: It was in February 1975, in the midst of their 26-city tour schedule, that Zeppelin's growing ambition was to make its way to vinyl. It had been almost 2 years since the release of Houses of the Holy, and Swansong Records was gearing up for the first album from its premier artist. Physical Graffiti was a double disc set that had already amassed $15 million worth of advance sales. Expectation and anticipation were high, to say the least.
2: Because it's been quite a long time, Robert, since the last album. Why has it been so long?
3: We've been involved in a lot of things. We've been coming to a lot of conclusions and decisions and starting the record company off, We also got mixed up in quite a gargantuous film, all these things lead up to, time is swallowed by every move,
2: Yeah.
4: We've had a disappointing album. We've had a fairly long delay in following up that album. I don't think anybody quite knew what to expect in the run-up to Physical Graffiti. Robert Plant talked it up quite preposterously, telling one interviewer that they were creating their equivalent of Beethoven's Fifth Symphony.
5: Part of the excitement was you never knew what to expect. You didn't know whether they were going to go for a distinctive direction, go all over the place, what were they going to do? And the fact that it was a double album made it even more interesting, because everyone was wondering, how are they going to achieve this? What are they going to do on a double album? This is going to be amazing.
6: I had no idea it was going to be a double album. I thought we were just going to cut an album. We cut 9 songs. In those days, you'd only get 20 minutes a side on vinyl. It's obviously 10 years before CDs. And 9 songs, especially when you have songs like In My Time of Dying and Kashmir that were so long, you couldn't fit more than that on. I've read some reviews about Physical Graffiti where they think there's some filler in there. And I don't know where they're coming from on this. In those days, before CDs, we could get 20 minutes on a side of an album. So that limits an album to 40 minutes. A double album is 80 minutes. Well, that's about the size of one CD that we have right now. So it certainly wasn't out of the question to have that much music. And especially if I was surprised because I didn't know that they were going for a double album. But I think it all works well.

0: it was just beautifully sequenced. You know, it had highs and lows, and you travelled that journey with them over four sides, and I think that was what was so good about it. You know, there was a journey to be had with that album, and by the end of it, you were breathless. You know, you'd been part of their world, and it doesn't work like that anymore with CD. I think the fact that it was four vinyls with four very different contexts going on you know, each side, made it such a journey. It had every colour of the Zeppelin spectrum, you know, which is what they wanted to achieve with it.
1: For me, Physical Features is the best album that Led Zeppelin ever made. For me, it's the greatest album ever made. For me, if you had to choose one album, which is very difficult for Led Zeppelin because they've all got so much to offer, if somebody said you have one album, that would be the one, apart from cheating and taking a box set. If you had to choose just the one, that would be the one, because I think that encompasses everything about Led Zeppelin, from folk to country rock to blues to heaviness to funk and soul. They crossed the spectrum. There's a bit of prog in there as well. So realistically, this was an album that took them across the entire spectrum of what they could do and do brilliantly.
2: Physical Graffiti inevitably made it to number one on both sides of the Atlantic. From the typically iconic cover featuring St. Mark's Place in Greenwich Village, later to feature in the Rolling Stones video for Waiting on a Friend, to the sheer wealth of material being offered, the album marked a fitting culmination to the band's career so far. Yet, despite it being an undeniable leap forward for Led Zeppelin, a good deal of the album's tracks had been laid down in sessions for previous work. Six of the songs on Graffiti had emerged during the recording of Led Zeppelin III, Led Zeppelin IV, and Houses of the Holy. To fully examine the origins of Physical Graffiti, it becomes necessary to turn the clock back 5 years to July 1970 and the recording of the band's third album,

0: Led Zeppelin III had been assembled at Island Studios and had garnered mixed reactions due to the group's heavily acoustic leanings. Highly evident on tracks like Friends, Gallows Pole and Tangerine, this acoustic streak would also run through a two-minute oddity that was left off the album. It was a short instrumental called Bron We Are, which would resurface half a decade later, an eclectic addition to side three of Physical Graffiti.
1: Bron We Are is a very acoustic, genteel instrumental. It only lasts 2 minutes, 6 seconds. It's the shortest Led Zeppelin studio recording ever released. It was left over from the recordings for Led Zeppelin III. So it's comparatively quite old. It goes back two or three albums, but never fitted on Led Zeppelin III. They couldn't find a way of putting it in there, but resurrected it for Physical Graffiti. And it is a funny little interlude, but it's nice to have it there. It's better to have it there than not to have it there. And I think it's appreciated almost as a break and a chance just to sort of relax a little bit for 2 minutes.
2: I think there was always plans to use it. I mean, in Zeppelin, when they got to an end of album, it got to a point where they thought, oh, we haven't used that, but maybe we should do. And Physical Graffiti was the right time to go back and look at those tracks that hadn't quite make it, you know, made it before. It wasn't a case of the tracks weren't up to scratch. I think it was just the fact that the quality of other tracks, you know, had taken precedence. So I think something like Bron We Are fits in.

0: into that scope, and it was good to see it eventually used.
1: While only one track had been left over from Led Zeppelin III, future sessions would see the band amassing a great deal more material that would find its way onto Physical Graffiti. December 1971 saw work begin on the band's fourth album. Night Flight, the opening track to side four on Physical Graffiti, was recorded during these sessions.

0: Knife Fight was almost a jam. It's almost as if they're not quite certain when they started out playing the track where it was going to end up. And so it starts off with a very poppy, light feel, and then gets a lot harder and tougher. And of course, the lyrics are about someone dodging the draft in America, which again is a different sort of proposition for Zeppelin to get involved with lyrically. So it's a bit of a weird track in a way, but again, it actually showcases Zeppelin's ability to put different styles on the same song and make them flow.
1: Also recorded during the fourth album sessions was Boogie With Stu, a track which, when later included on Physical Graffiti, would see Led Zeppelin run into trouble with their songwriting credits.

Ben and Stu came about because Ian Stewart, the Rolling Stones keyboard player and tour manager, had come down with the Stones Mobile when Zeppelin were recording Led Zeppelin 4. They recorded and they got into a jam session with him. And it was based around a song called Ooh My Head by Richie Valens.

0: they'd run into various problems over songwriting credits. And, you know, I think on Boogie With Stew, they wanted to do the right thing.
1: It caused great controversy because on the songwriting credits, it's got Mrs. Valance down there, Richie Valance's mother. And Jimmy Page legitimised it by saying that he'd heard that she had never got any royalties for her late son's music. He died in 1959 in the crash that also killed Buddy Holly and a big bopper. So they gave her a songwriting credit to make her some money. And of course, then they got upset because Richie Valens' estate sued Zeppelin, claiming that they plagiarised the number, which itself had plagiarised Little Richard.
2: They always wanted to stay close to those roots, and I think that Boogie With Stew is an example of them going back to that 50s vibe. Ooh,
3: my soul. Zeppelin was a huge rock and roll jukebox when it wanted to be, and that was another thing they could do in the studio, which certainly mirrored itself on that track.
4: Led Zeppelin would not only be drawing on the influence of 50s rock and rollers. The same fourth album sessions that spawned Night Flight and Boogie With Stew would also produce Down by the Seaside, a piece that had started life as an acoustic number before transforming into something more elaborate. Later placed on side three of Physical Graffiti, the aesthetics of the song, a testament to Robert Plant's love of artists such as Stephen Stills, Joni Mitchell and Neil Young, with many citing the apparent direct inspiration of Young's 1969 recording, Down by the River.

Down by the Seaside is unquestionably inspired by Down by the River by Neil Young. Plant himself was a big fan of Neil Young, Stephen Stills and those sort of performers, the country rock performers, if you will, the formative country rock performers. And there's no question they based Down by the Seaside on Down by the River.

0: Down by the Seaside is another old song that certainly deserved to be rescued. Plant had written the lyrics around the time of the release of Neil Young's After the Gold Rush, which was an album he was very, very fond of. And it fits in with his all-round fascination with California and the West Coast sound.
1: It's interesting that as they were recording the album, mixing the album, certainly Crosby, Stills and Nash and Young played a massive gig at Wembley Stadium in the September of 74. And all four members of Zeppelin went to that show. There was a jam afterwards, actually, with Plant, Page and Neil Young and Steve Stills. And I think there may have been an element then that they wanted to include that track, you know, as a tribute to the, you know, the sort of association within they had with, you know, those artists. So it was a nice one to do. And it just, you know, it was a good throwback, you know, to the After the Gold Rush sort of harvest Neil Young era, which Plant was very fond of. So it worked well.
2: The ever-expanding influences that had led the band to this point would carry through to their fifth album, Houses of the Holy. The recording sessions for Jamaica, a reggae-tinged track often seen as one of Led Zeppelin's biggest creative misfires, would also usher in future Physical Graffiti tracks.
0: Black Country Woman is great fun. I mean, I like Robert Plant in that sort of country blues persona.
1: It was just another semi-acoustic stomp, which I think fitted itself really nicely into the more eclectic feel of side four.
3: Black Country Woman is a song in open G tuning, very popular tuning among the open ones. And this is the basic, it's a 12 bar type song. Extended 12 bar, and this is the basic sequence.

0: The Making of Black Country Woman would see Robert Plant attempting to record his vocals outside in the open air, at which point he found himself battling against the elements. Bigger setbacks still would emerge with the recording of Physical Graffiti's second track, The Rover, during which Jimmy Page's guitar track went missing, a story which has evolved into a myth that blames engineer Ron Nevison for the mishap. Nevison himself, however, insists that this myth is nothing more than that.
1: There is one credit on the album that says, "Guitar lost by Nevison, saved by the grace of Harwood." Now, Harwood is Keith Harwood, who has since passed away. And he's the one that took my tapes from working at Ronnie Lane's mobile studio and went to Olympic Studios, where they did the overdubs and ultimately mixed. I'm not sure if they mixed at Olympic. No, they probably did. Now, I didn't work on The Rover, which with this credit is attributed to. So I don't know where that came from, because it sounds to me like there was maybe some distortion on the, or partially erased, or something happened on that guitar track, or something like that.

0: ran into Robert Plant at a place called the Whiskey Bar in West Hollywood in L.A. And we were reminiscing, and I asked him about this. I'd never had a chance to ask any of the members about why they chose to put this thing, Nevison Lost This Guitar and Saved by Harwood, on there. And he really didn't remember or know anything about it. So I have to take him for face value, I guess.
1: Black Country Woman and the Rover would be accompanied by the final pre-graffiti edition, one which, in terms of its title, is perhaps the most intriguing track to be held over. Houses of the Holy was originally slated to appear on the album of the same name. Like their fifth album's final track, The Ocean, it would serve as a tribute to the fans who assembled in huge concert arenas and made Zeppelin the superstars they had become. Ironically, given the subject matter, it was another song that would never be performed in a live capacity.

0: it's almost a sort of in-joke, isn't it, that you name an album after a song that isn't on that album, and then the song with that title actually turns up on the next album. And there were two or three examples of different artists doing that at the time. It seemed to be a sort of little muso in joke.
1: Houses of Holy is, it's not the greatest song on the album. It's a good song, it's a very melodic song, it's a mid-paced song. It's almost a pop song.
2: It's just Led Zeppelin almost having a day off, you know, it's not, you know, it's nothing too intensive. And it sets you up for what is quite a relaxed

0: 1974. To do this, the band would return to a location they found highly atmospheric and conducive to their work. Headley Grange was a converted Victorian workhouse situated in a village in East Hampshire.
1: I know that they used Island Studios to record some of Physical Graffiti. They used Stargroves. They used Headley Grange in 71 or something like that, or 72, before the 1974 sessions that I did the final tracks of Physical Graffiti on.
2: Headley Grange, according to Zeppelin, where they recorded the 8 tracks, which were the new songs for Physical Graffiti, had its own atmosphere. It wasn't a studio in the way that we know a studio. It was a mansion, really. And Zeppelin seemed to like recording away from studios. Yes, they recorded at Olympic Studios, but realistically, why those 8 tracks work is because it was an atmosphere that went on. It was a self-contained place. It wasn't a studio as such, so they had to improvise and augment and come up with ideas of the ways to record. And that actually helped them an awful lot because it meant that they could almost do anything they wanted. They weren't restricted to a control room or to a live room. They could go into a barn and record if they wanted to. And that is part of the beauty of Physical Graffiti.
1: They wanted to record at Headley Grange for the drum sound. They loved the drum sound. If you walk into Headley Grange, you walk into this old farmhouse, a nice farmhouse, though, that it had a marble floor, and it had a stairwell that went around three levels or something like that. I don't think it was rectangle. It wasn't square, but it was a rectangle, but it was probably about 30 by 40, something like that. And the drum kit was put right in the middle of the floor in that room. And that's why they picked Headley Grange. Now, obviously, if you're using a house to record, you have to bring the recording equipment with you. And in some cases, I mean, you could have just brought a mixer and you could have brought the whole thing. It was easier to bring a truck where the acoustics were good inside the truck to make sonic choices and everything else. So it was kind of a coincidence that I'd built Ronnie Lane's Mobile and that they needed to do that pretty much the same year that I built it. We would generally start around probably noon and work till midnight. And lots of time in between, you know, playing cards and messing around. And I first started staying there when I first started the project. And I lived about 45 minutes or an hour away. But sometimes they'd do a little partying and they'd wake me up at 3 or 4 o'clock in the morning and want me to unlock the truck and start recording, which messed up the whole next day. So I decided that I would not stay there. And when the session was over, I locked up the truck and drove home so they couldn't do anything. And it went a lot smoother after that.
0: With Zeppelin having recorded at Headley Grange before, it formed a unique part of their lineage that began to reflect within their music. There were certain aesthetic mainstays that were always present throughout their work. Led Zeppelin had always been fascinated by the overriding influence of blues music.
3: You put me down, going up the hill, leaving in your heart someday that I'd stand still. People, you know life is just one bitter pill. Oh, yes, it is. Don't pity me.

Drawing on such a roots-based American genre would prove an integral part of their own mythology. Physical Graffiti took this blues fascination to a new level. Taking on inspiration from artists such as Fred McDowell, Blind Boy Fuller, Bucker White, and Brownie McGee, the opening track of the album, Custard Pie, would proudly wear this heritage on its sleeve.

0: Custard Pie, heavy blues influence song. I remember when we cut that song, because of the clavinet played such a vital part in the feel, Jonesy played clavinet instead of bass. So we actually cut it without the bass, played, and we did it with another song too. They played, so it was clavinet, bass, drums, vocal. And then when, at some other point, I don't remember if it was that day, then we put the bass on to get the basic track together.
1: Great riff, little bit of Bo Diddley in there. Plant doing his usual thing, plundering his immense knowledge of blues lyrics, in this case, Booker White.

0: The blues borrowings in Led Zeppelin are sometimes overstated. I think there's several things one can say about Led Zeppelin's relationship with the blues. First of all, you have to understand that the blues itself contains myriads of borrowings. In other words, among the original blues singers and guitarists back in the 20s and 30s and 40s and 50s in America, people were borrowing ideas off each other all over the place. And the similarities that occur, particularly the musical similarities that occur within the blues, are partly the consequence of the fact that the basic materials are so simple. So in other words, if you are writing songs that are 12-bar blues and you've only got your three chords, the three basic chords you're using, it is inevitable that there's going to be a lot of similarity between stuff.
1: Led Zeppelin collectively were very good at borrowing lots of influences, not always without credit, but the fact is, you know, it was about music. It's only really where it's gone on, if you look at the modern age, you know, plenty of bands take their riffs without, you know, being credited. It's gone full circle, but, you know, for Zeppelin at that era, they were looking back to the 50s and, you know, the 40s with the blues artists, whereas now, you know, bands, you know, the modern era are looking back to Zeppelin. So it's gone full circle, but credit or not, it always came out sounding uniquely Zeppelin.
2: The blues-steeped atmosphere of Custard Pie would seep into other tracks recorded during these sessions. In My Time of Dying was originally a composition by Blind Willie Johnson entitled Jesus Make Up My Dying Bed and had most famously been covered by Bob Dylan on his 1962 debut album.

it's magnifying it up to an epic scale, really, in terms of the power that the brand bring to it and the arrangement, use of electric guitar.

0: are to and very kind of full sound that they generated.
1: In My Time of Dying, my favorite song of those ones, I just have a special attachment for it.

0: My Time of Dying is the longest studio recording that Zeppelin ever released. It's over 11 minutes long on the record itself. And in fact, it goes on and transmutes so often because it does start as a very folky thing and becomes very bluesy. And then there are elements that are quite heavy in it. It does actually incorporate a lot of what Zeppelin are all about. And I think that's why it ended up being so long, simply because it's stretched out. It's part of the beauty of actually being able to record in your own environment, is that they could almost jam and let it flow and let it go and let it grow.
1: In My Time of Dying is one of my favourite Led Zeppelin tracks. I mean, to me, it's up there with When the Levee Breaks on Led Zeppelin 4 as perhaps the most successful of their reworkings of old blues songs. It's Led Zeppelin as the ultimate electric blues rock band.
2: Blues music aside, there were a number of other influences that asserted their presence during the Physical Graffiti sessions. In the Light drew on many of the psychedelic elements that had become popular during the previous decade.

0: It's very cosmic, very psychedelic in a way, and actually relates to the Indian continent, the Indian subcontinent, musically, if you will.
1: So those are the two main riffs that occur in The Light. And I think John Paul Jones is responsible for one of those. It's important not to underestimate John Paul Jones's input into Led Zeppelin. He obviously gets credit as the bass player, and obviously any tracks where there's keyboards or there's string parts or orchestral type parts that he may have written, obviously he gets credit for that. But what is not quite so well known is that John Paul Jones did contribute a number of the riffs. In the past, there was this assumption that all the guitar riffs in Led Zeppelin actually came from Jimmy Page.

0: Because he's the one who's playing them on guitar. But that wasn't always the case. And so there are a number of famous Led Zeppelin riffs where it was John Paul Jones had a critical input. Black Dog, for instance, is one of them. And I suspect that this one... I think he may have come up with that one.
1: Again, it proves the diversity of Zeppelin. They could go into various different areas musically, given the opportunity, and make them their own, but also make sure that people realise where they're getting the inspiration from.
2: More unpredictable than In the Light, however, would be Trampled Underfoot, the band's first foray into funk music.

0: what you've got here is Led Zeppelin as a funk band, you know, and that's, you know, who could have dreamt that in 1969? Mama, let me pull you down.
1: Trampled Underfoot is great because they're taking this funk influence and this sort of R&B riff, which they tried once before, and it had been a joke. You know, it just had not worked when they'd done it on The Crunge on the previous album. You know, you thought, well, of all the merits that Led Zeppelin have, laying down a funk track isn't one of them. And on Trampled Underfoot, they proved us wrong.
0: What is evident is the influences that each of them were able to take. And there's no doubt about the fact that on the tour in 73, Stevie Wonder's music was all over the radio. You know, his Talking Book album was a huge success. And I think certainly John Paul Jones and certainly John Bonham had tuned in on that. And I think Trampled is their tribute to Stevie.

0: When it comes to the funk influence on Physical Graffiti, I think that comes from Zeppelin being aware of what was going on in American music. In terms of black American music in the early 70s, funk was quite an important part, really, of it. And I think, so Zeppelin would have been aware of that, they would have heard things, and I think that is an influence. It means that when you sit down and write a riff, maybe you're no longer thinking so much about the kind of blues, pure blues or heavy blues that were there around at the end of the 60s. So instead of writing riffs like those, you end up writing riffs that sound more like what's going on around you at that time.
1: Trampled Underfoot would also mark the closest point Led Zeppelin ever came to releasing a single, something they studiously avoided throughout their entire career.
2: There were many plans to release singles, not by them normally by the record company. What happened with Trampled was they'd got to a point with Elscore where they'd sold out the nights, and the record company was very keen to have a single out. Again, Peter Grant, no way he was going to go for that. But he did relent and allow them to produce a promo single, which did get some airplay. But you could only get it as part of a record shop pack. The record shop had to order so many albums, and then they got 5 free singles. So it was an underground single, if you like. It seeped out in typical Zeppelin style, you know, a bit mystique there. Have you got the Zeppelin single? No. How do you get it? Well, you don't. You know, it's one of those, isn't it? And that was so, again, typically Zeppelin.
3: Zeppelin were a band who always maintained, certainly in the UK and predominantly worldwide, we don't release singles. Singles are a pop thing. They're not what we're about. We just don't do them.
4: Somebody in that camp decided that, we're not going to go for singles. So whether the decision was to say, well, just fuck it, you know, we're not going to go down that road of endless photos.

0: to shoots and doing interviews and everything else. We're going to concentrate on the music, and we're going to make albums, and we're not going to be judged on a single. And it was interesting because, of course, if you deliberately make singles, then you're judged on that single. If you make albums, you're making a body of work, of course, of which singles can come from. So they never, ever put themselves in that position. I know it seems now mad now to any musicians today or an audience, but, you know, record companies were not interested in albums. Albums was the fluff on the top, you know. If you got your single out there, then, you know, hopefully your record-buying public might buy a body of your work. But invariably, albums were disappointing as well. You know, not every band was producing, in the Yardbirds' case, a Roger the Engineer, or in the Beach Boys' case, Pet Sounds, or in the Beatles' case, the White Album, whatever, you know. They were not done with such great care and attention. And a lot of artists didn't have the ideas to fill up a good album. So that was another stroke of pure genius.
1: From funk to blues to psychedelia, there was also a smattering of more straightforward rock music on the album. The Wanton Song dealt with a typically Zeppelin-like sexual scenario over a driving, aggressive riff.

The album gets more of a kind of celebration of good old rock and roll and the lifestyle that accompanies it towards the end of the album. The Wanton song is clearly a restatement of that sort of primal carnality of rock and roll.

So in that sequence, you've got the first riff. And then you've got these very unusual chords. And then. And in fact, if I play it like that, I could easily fool you into thinking that you were listening to some cabaret jazz number.

0: know, that could be a sort of a late night song. You would never, so you said, well, actually, it's from a Led Zeppelin song. People wouldn't believe you, but there you are.
1: Less upbeat than the Wanton song and taking on a more introspective turn would be the track 10 Years Gone.

0: Dealing with the story of Robert Plant's ex-girlfriend, it seemed, as did much of the material in Physical Graffiti, a move away from the more fantastical, fantasy-based elements that had drawn criticism to Led Zeppelin over the years.
1: There was certainly two strands running through Led Zeppelin for me lyrically for most of the first five albums. One was the overt sexuality. They weren't actually sort of against squeeze my lemon till the juice runs down my leg type of lyrics. On the other hand, they also had an element of fantasy, which is very much Robert Plant's area. He loved the whole mythology, particularly of the Celtic area of Britain. And I think those two strands gave them a lyrical stance on the first five albums that was almost consistent. But it was with Houses of the Holy that they ended their complete subjugation towards those two subjects and could look at other areas as well. Physical Graffiti has a song called 10 Years Gone, which is about Robert Plant's ex-girlfriend, who 10 years previously had said to him, you have a choice, it's me or the music. And that's not sexuality, it's relationships. So they could actually start going into other areas of lyricism, because I think they felt confident enough to do it.
2: 10 Years Gone was originally set to be an instrumental. It opens with this fantastic, beautifully composed intro by Jimmy Page before things get a little heavier, yet it still stays at a mid-pace. I think it is more akin to the songs in the first half of the album than the second half, but it's still a sort of a fantastically melodic song. Zeppelin always had a good sense of melody and knew that a melody was an integral part of a good rock or pop song. And 10 Years Gone, I think, shows that perhaps more so than any other songs on the second half of the album.

0: that's a very more romantic feel to that initial chord sequence than you would normally associate with Led Zeppelin. And then you've got the typical heavy riff coming in. Great playing dynamics. One of the things about the band that they were always very good at is dynamics, loud and soft, playing off those things against each other.
1: It was going in the direction that maybe Rain Song was, you know, had gone in, you know, previously, but taken even further. And one of the most emotional tracks, I think, that certainly Robert Plant sang on, there's emotion in his voice, which again mirrors the whole melancholy feel of that track. 10 years gone, holding on. You know, he was looking back, and I think the music, you know, and the composition that came in with it was totally in harmony with his lyrical theme, which made it such a, you know, fantastic track. And very romantic is the word I'd use. It's just got that feel about it of, you know, lost love, which, you know, was all part of Led Zeppelin's world as much as it was anybody else's.
2: The themes of sex and romance would be reprised one more time on the album.
3: Any tickets for sale? Any tickets for sale?
2: Closing track Sick Again was an examination of the groupie culture that had flourished around Led Zeppelin, an aspect of the band beloved by the tabloids and often referenced in other aspects of popular culture, from gossip columns to mainstream Hollywood productions.
4: I'm a journalist. I'm not a, you know.
3: Not a what? You're not a what?
4: Not a groupie.
5: Oh, groupie?
3: We are not groupies.
5: This is Penny Lane, man. Show some respect.
3: Groupies sleep with rock stars because they want to be near someone famous. We're here because of the music. We are Band-Aids.
5: She used to run a school for Band-Aids.
3: We don't have intercourse with these guys. We inspire the music. We're here because of the music.
5: You know, she was the one who changed everything. She was the one who said, no more sex. No more exploiting our bodies and our hearts.
4: Right, right.
5: Just blowjobs, and that's it.

0: fascinating lyric by Plant, you know, where he's clearly describing the world of the Miss Pamelas and the other infamous LA groupies. And in quite a profound way, you know, and there's a sort of echo of the Eagles Hotel California there in a way, in that he's describing, you know, these young girls with the teen dreams, and there's this element of the dream turning sour, or perhaps the great hidden dark underbelly of that.
1: I think Sick Again was actually the title of that, was because of the sound that the hi-hat made. Now, I could be wrong about this, but that's how I remember it. It was the title of Sick Again was Sick Again, Sick Again, was the way the hi-hat sounded.

0: it's a good way of linking the end of the album back to the beginning, because the album started with those short Custard Pie the Rover, those heavy tracks, and it ends with a heavy track, just as a nice reminder of what Zeppa, you know, sort of fundamentally about, really. So I think that works quite well, really, after all the experiments. It brings the album as a circle.
1: Sick Again is a fitting climax to the whole spectrum of sounds that you've heard in the previous, you know, 75 minutes. So a great way to end, and the ultimate groupie song. You know, there's never been a song better that sums up the whole craziness of, you know, the Hammer of the Gods lifestyle, which they were perpetrating. You know, they were the biggest when it came to that, and most of the stories seem to be true, and some of them you can hear in the lyrics of that song. A great ending.
2: Sick Again rounded off the album in functional fashion. For the majority of listeners, however, the high point of Physical Graffiti, and according to Robert Plant, the high point of Led Zeppelin's entire career, had been heard at the halfway point. It was a stomping, epic, Eastern-tinged odyssey that would be played at every single Led Zeppelin concert from 1975 onwards. Originally entitled Driving to Kashmir, it was a song that caught the band at the peak of their technical and creative power.

0: Well, the outstanding song for me on Physical Graffiti was Kashmir, of course. You know, I thought that was, wow, they've hit something here.
1: I did a radio show around the reunion at the O2, and there was a phone-in of people voting for their favourite Led Zeppelin track, and Kashmir won by a mile. To the producer's surprise, who thought that Stairway to Heaven would win by a mile, but I must say I wasn't surprised at all. No, I mean, it's an incredible piece of music. The steps beyond the sort of blues rock stockade and the normal influences that they'd drawn upon up until that point.
2: Whether or not the band liked to be called heavy metal, it could be quite easily be labelled a heavy metal song. It's got a tremendously powerful riff. The origins of the song actually go back to an instrumental called White Summer from the days of the Yardbirds.
3: Jimmy Page, Jimmy Page.

0: I always knew that Jimmy was interested in sort of, you know, music from Morocco and the North Africa and stuff, because, of course, don't forget, with the Yardbirds, he'd done songs like White Summer. He was interested in certain tunings of the guitar. He was very influenced by Bert Jansz. And I could, the formation, you know, that's the outstanding track. And I, as I understand it from what I heard at the time, when they got together to do that, you know, it very much was Jimmy who had all these snippets of ideas. And of course, that happened in the Yardbirds too. We all, one or either or all of us would have snippets of ideas. And you had this ensemble of friends and musicians around you who could make them work, who could fill in the gaps, who could help get them on the canvas. And of course, Jimmy had, at that time, with Led Zeppelin, he probably had the best possible people to help enlarge those snippets.
1: Back in the early 1960s, there was a folk guitarist called David Graham. And David Graham developed fingerstyle folk guitar playing. And he is the person who's usually credited with inventing a tuning called Dadgad. The tuning is capable of generating a slightly droney Indian sound, which is part of the appeal, I think.
2: David Graham has a theory that there is a connection between Oriental music and the folk music of Ireland. And to prove this, he's going to play for us his own variation of the Irish melody, She Moves Through the Fair.

The most remarkable thing that anybody ever did with this tuning was to write Kashmir. What Jimmy Page did was to hear that possibility.

ability, but focus it into a riff, one of the most famous riffs in rock music, which is Kashmir. And by focusing it and giving it rhythm, we get this.

0: What's interesting about Kashmir more than anything is that John Bonham's driving relentless timekeeping on that track makes the track, you know, and I think Jimmy plays off John Bonham on that. The temptation to fill that sound with different fills and whatever, you know, percussive-wise, must have been huge. The fact that he didn't gives that song its absolute vastness and clarity.
1: I put the two microphones on the landing in a stereo pattern, I guess about 9 feet off the ground and about 12 feet from the drum kit. They were probably about only about this far from each other. And that was the drum sound for all of the tracks that I did for, the, I think, nine of the songs we cut like that on Physical Graffiti. And he wouldn't let me put any mics near the drums. So he didn't have the option. Of course, once the engineering was out of my hands and they took it to a studio to do some of the overdubs, you couldn't go back, you know. So they just had to live with that. But they liked it. He knew what he was doing. And people for years have commented on how much they liked that drum sound on, like, Kashmir and things like that. John Bonham had a way of mixing himself so that if you took microphones away from the drum kit, you would have a perfect mix. So you wouldn't need to put individual microphones out there so that you could balance it. He was that good.
2: It's an object lesson to bands to this day about how to play by not playing. It's very simple, but very difficult to do. And I think Kashmir is such an authentic song, such an inspired moment. No wonder it stands out today, alone or in the framework of a Led Zeppelin performance or a Led Zeppelin album. It's a standout track, one of the all-time great tracks that they recorded. In fact, Plant himself regards this as his favourite track Zeppelin ever recorded, because it was intense and heavy without being metal. And one thing Plant hated was being called a heavy metal singer, or for Zeppelin to be a heavy metal band. So this was an opportunity to say, we're heavy, we're intense, we're powerful, we've got a lot of passion, we can draw from so many mysterious areas musically, but we're not metal. But it's got something about it that it's uplifting. And in a different way, to Stairway to Heaven is equally as potent and equally as potentious and equally as important.
3: Physical Graffiti would give further credence to Led Zeppelin's label as the biggest band in the world. Yet, a cultural shift was looming, one which would introduce the now cliched concept of the rock dinosaurs. The latter half of the 1970s would bear witness to the ascendance of the punk rock movement. By the time Led Zeppelin's follow-up album, Presence, was released, their rock icon status, if not their sales, had changed significantly.
4: They became unfashionable in this country, but then who didn't become unfashionable in this country? With the possible exception of the Beatles, everybody who's ever been anything, and I'm talking about writers, artists, musicians, actors, producers, photographers, you'll have your moment, and then inevitably the psyche of this country will make you unfashionable. Now, that doesn't necessarily exist in other countries, especially doesn't tend to exist very much at all in America. I mean, the thing with Zeppelin is that they were derided in this country because of the punk movement, which was a fabulous movement, don't get me wrong. I mean, that was a music begat of the energy of young kids pissed off, you know. And they had that energy that the young Yardbirds had, actually.

0: many ways, that sort of incredible energy of thrashing the instrument. I think what really the thing was for Led Zeppelin is that they probably were getting a bit burnt out.
1: For a variety of circumstances that really were beyond their control, I think Physical Graffiti stands as the peak of their achievement.
2: No doubt about it, Physical Graffiti is a high point, possibly the highest.
3: It's a long time ago since they were recorded as a group. And it just shows you that it's an ongoing legacy.

0: Well, good evening, everybody. Thank you for coming. It means a lot to us to be playing Austin City Limits for the second time. You all look fantastic from up here. We love watching the show, and we know that this is the best TV audience on the planet, basically. And thank you all for coming. We'll get on with it.
1: Thank you.

0: Thank you.
1: Thank you, everybody.

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I'm John Mellencamp. Now, we're going to be doing all kinds of songs for you folks tonight. We're going to be doing some songs you know, some songs you don't know, some songs you can sing along with, some songs you can dance to. We're going to be doing all kinds of songs tonight.

Thank you very much. My grandmother lived to be 100 years old, right? And she was doing pretty good till she got to like 99 and three quarters. And then that last quarter kind of got her. But she'd call me up in the afternoon, you know, and she's the only woman that ever really loved me was my grandmother. And she'd call me up in the afternoon and she'd go, Buddy. She called me Buddy, you know. She never called me John. She always called me Buddy. And she'd call me up and she'd go, Buddy, why don't you come over and spend the afternoon with me? Because I'm not going to be here much longer. And I want to spend the afternoon with you. And I would drive over, you know, about 45 minutes to her house. And she was bedridden, so I had to lay in bed with her to talk to her, you know. But one day, we're laying there talking, and she goes, you know, Buddy, I think we need to pray. And I said, okay. So she started saying a prayer, you know, that we'd all heard and grew up with. And, you know, and she prayed for a little bit. But then I noticed her breathing was starting to get kind of heavy. And next thing I know, her voice is kind of raising in volume. And then she says, me and Buddy are ready to come home. What? Me and Buddy are ready to come home. Grandma, Buddy is not ready to come home. Buddy's got a lot more sinning he intends on doing. Well, I shouldn't have said that. She looked at me and she goes, you know, it's just like you to say something smart alecky at a time like this. When I'm talking to God, you can't get smart alecky, and you're not going to get to heaven yourself if you don't stop that cussing and smoking all the time. And then we locked eyes. And the strangest thing happened. Her face turned into like that of a maybe 13-year-old girl, and her voice even changed, and she looked at me with such love and affection, and she goes, you know, Buddy, you're going to find out one day real soon that life is short, even in its longest days.

used to, and there was no end to what I could dream. 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And death to me was just a mystery.

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And I was tattooed when it first came out.

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A few years ago, like 15 or 16 to be kind of exact, Steve King and I started working on a musical called Ghost Brothers of Darkly County. And it's been a long journey because Steve's got a real job and I've got a real job, and they're doing it in London now. So along the way, though, a lot of people came and went that were in the cast, but one of the gals that was in the cast, her and I became friends. Not like that. Musical friends. I know it sounds impossible and maybe improbable, but it's true. We decided to make a record together, and it's called Sad Clowns and Hillbillies. And would you guys please welcome back Miss Carlene Carter.

You know, you walk into a bar and people like to talk, and you overhear what they're saying, you know, and they're talking about what? Talking about old times, right? People just love to talk about old times. The only problem with old times is you gotta be old to talk about it. I mean, really, if you face it, right? So I think it's appropriate that we end this evening with a song about

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It's very good. Tell you something about Paris. 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

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Something says that's well.

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Tell me how.

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This one was written for the One Man Festival over 12 years ago. And we worked together with David Rhodes, Stu Copeland, and Shankar to create Across the River.

0: Sometimes, when you look around, everything seems still and calm on the surface. And then you detect a little disturbance. And you know for sure that underneath the surface lies some other secret world.
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